The Overture to Rienzi by Wagner, a performance by the Chicago Symphony Orchestra, led by Daniel Barenboim. We're exploring composers' early successes this week. For Richard Strauss, success came at age 20 when he wrote his first horn concerto for his father, Franz Strauss. Franz played in the Munich Court Orchestra and was possibly the top horn virtuoso in Europe. But it seems that the teenage Richard was out to test his father's skills and made this concerto extraordinarily difficult, using the highest and lowest notes in the instrument's register, often in quick succession. Franz wasn't going to fall for the trap. He practiced the work for a short time, but deemed it too risky and handed the premiere off to another horn player. Richard Strauss would go on to write many more iconic horn parts, from Don Juan to Ein Heldenleben, and his father would eventually play the first horn concerto at family get-togethers. We'll hear a 1998 Teldec recording now. The soloist is the late Dale Clevenger, the CSO's principal horn from 1966 to 2013. On the podium is Daniel Barenboim. This is the Horn Concerto No. 1 in E-flat major by Richard Strauss.

0: The Horn Concerto No. 1 in E-flat major by Richard Strauss. Dale Clevenger was the soloist with the Chicago Symphony Orchestra. On the podium was Daniel Barenboim. Coming up next, the four-minute piece that paved the way for Stravinsky's landmark ballets, and later, the symphony that put Shostakovich on the global map. That's just ahead. Stay with us.
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2: 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Sakari Oramo leads the BBC Symphony Orchestra in an elegiac memorial from Gerge Kurtag. And then the music of Mahler fills the Royal Albert Hall in a performance of his Symphony No. 6, The Tragic. I'm Steve Seal. That's coming up on APM's SymphonyCast.
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0: You're listening to the Chicago Symphony Orchestra in Concert. I'm Lisa Simeone. This week's program is all about composers' early successes. After a few unhappy semesters in law school, Igor Stravinsky gradually became aware of his talent for composition. He began taking private lessons with Nikolai Rimsky-Korsakov, the Russian master whose fantastical, glittering works made an instant impression. Stravinsky applied himself and wrote a piano sonata and a symphony for his teacher. But his musical personality really began to shine when he produced a series of short but brilliant orchestral fantasies. Among them was Fireworks, which Stravinsky composed as a wedding present for Rimsky-Korsakov's daughter. Unfortunately, Rimsky-Korsakov died 3 days after her wedding and never heard Fireworks. But Stravinsky's wedding gift was noticed by another receptive listener, famed impresario Serge Diaghilev. Diaghilev was enchanted by Stravinsky's vivid and witty score and hired him to compose for the Paris season of his ballet Russe. This eventually led to The Firebird, Petrushka, and The Rite of Spring. And the rest truly was history. We'll hear a 1992 Deutsche Grammophon recording. The late principal guest conductor Pierre Boulez leads the Chicago Symphony Orchestra. This is Fireworks by Stravinsky.

Fireworks by Stravinsky. That was a 1992 recording by the Chicago Symphony Orchestra, led by Pierre Boulez. The next composer on our program is also Russian. Sergei Rachmaninoff composed his first piano concerto at the age of 18. The piece marked the culmination of his difficult teenage years, many spent at a kind of piano boot camp run by the domineering Nikolai Zverev. Living under Zverev's roof, young pianists were awoken before dawn and given a harsh regimen of technical exercises. The teacher completely controlled their lives away from the keyboard, too, telling them what to read, what to eat, and how to dress. Rachmaninoff was a wayward soul, and when he asked for more time and privacy to compose, Zverev vehemently declined. A heated exchange followed, in which Zverev reportedly raised a fist to his student. Rachmaninoff had had enough. He packed his bags and went to stay with his aunt on her summer estate. There, he composed his first piano concerto. Rachmaninoff's concerto is modeled after those of Tchaikovsky and Grieg, but its themes are truly original, full of brooding passion and pianistic glitter. The American pianist Byron Janis was a leading champion of the first piano concerto and played it with the CSO during the 1950s and 60s. Janis died in March 2024 at age 95, and we'll remember him with this 1957 RCA release. Sixth music director Fritz Reiner conducts the CSO in the Piano Concerto No. 1 in F-sharp minor by Rachmaninoff.

0: completed by an 18-year-old Rachmaninoff and revised some 25 years later, that was the Piano Concerto No. 1 in F-sharp minor. Byron Janis was the soloist with the Chicago Symphony Orchestra, led by Fritz Reiner. Still to come, a portrait of Shakespeare's fairyland, courtesy of a 17-year-old Mendelssohn. Also, Shostakovich's college graduation piece. That's just ahead.
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0: This is the Chicago Symphony Orchestra in Concert. I'm Lisa Simeone. We're looking at early successes this week. Few composers were as successful at a young age as Felix Mendelssohn. True, he was a hard worker, but as prodigies go, he also enjoyed certain advantages. He was born into a wealthy German family and raised in a home filled with music, art, and literature. Distinguished guests routinely dropped by for Sunday salons, and at age 10, he began studying with one of Berlin's leading music teachers. Mendelssohn also enjoyed a thorough education in Shakespeare, thanks to new German translations kept in the family library and often read aloud. It's against this backdrop that the 17-year-old composer wrote the overture to A Midsummer Night's Dream. Right from the start, he transports us to Shakespeare's magical forest near Athens, where the comedy is set. And talk about craft. Listen for the evocative music for fairies as they dart through the woods, or the delightful braying of Bottom the Weaver after he's turned into a donkey. In 1967, Seventh music director Jean Martineau conducted several selections from A Midsummer Night's Dream for RCA. This is the overture. The Chicago Symphony Orchestra performs music by Mendelssohn.

The Overture to A Midsummer Night's Dream by Mendelssohn. Jean Martinot led the Chicago Symphony Orchestra in a 1967 recording. Concluding our survey of early successes is the music of Dmitri Shostakovich. The Russian composer was a sickly child whose upbringing in St. Petersburg was unsettled by the 1917 revolution. But he hit his stride after entering the Leningrad Conservatory at age 13 and became a prize student. 6 years later, he completed his Symphony No. 1 in 1925 and submitted it as part of his graduation requirements. The piece foreshadows aspects of Shostakovich's mature style, especially in its mischievous and sarcastic moments. It brought him instant renown and kicked off a cycle of 14 more symphonies that spanned nearly 50 years. From a 1988 Deutsche Grammophon release, Leonard Bernstein leads the Chicago Symphony Orchestra in the Symphony No. 1 in F minor by Shostakovich.

The Symphony No. 1 by Shostakovich, a 1988 recording by the Chicago Symphony Orchestra, led by Leonard Bernstein. And that's all for this week. There's much more content on the CSO's Experience website. 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This broadcast was produced by Brian Wise with assistance from Jiwon Sun, Frank Villela, and Philip Pusher. Our series engineer is Charlie Post. Vanessa Moss is the executive producer. I'm Lisa Simeone.

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1: Welcome to Feminine Fusion. I'm your host, Diane Jones. Every week we take a look at women in the classical music world, those who are a part of history and the women who are making history today. These are women who create, perform, and inspire. This week, I have an hour of music for strings. These talented women, whether performing as soloists or in an ensemble, breathe life into their instruments as they draw the bow over the strings. I think you'll enjoy the inspiration for these works as well, whether in the form of a concerto or utilizing the latest electroacoustic technology to bring a new twist to music that steps beyond the boundaries of what we think of as classical. No matter how you view it, however, we can all agree, it's a string thing. Cellist Maya Beiser said, "The first time I heard Janis Joplin, I felt shaken to the core. Somehow, her unique, raw expression snuck its way into the inner shrine, where until then, only the likes of Bach and Schubert were allowed to enter." It's no surprise, then, that Beiser would include her own unique take on one of Joplin's songs, Summertime, on her 2014 release, Uncovered. Let's take a listen.

The oldest Molly Carr sees herself as living a contradiction. She explains, I've had the great honor of performing around the globe in such revered venues as Carnegie Hall, Lincoln Center, the Kennedy Center, and more. I have had the even greater honor and privilege of stepping behind prison walls to witness hardened criminals soften and weep at the sound of Beethoven's string quartets, of standing at the bedside of hospital ICU patients to hold their hands and offer my best in their final minutes of life, of returning to federal correctional institutions to celebrate the miracle of opposing gang members becoming musical bandmates, of visiting refugee camps to offer the creative space for traumatized children to dance, sing, smile, and freely express themselves for the first time in years. Part of the circuitous life she has lived is a result of a near career-ending injury in 2013. While recovering, she took a course with the Red Cross to become a nurse's aide and discovered a connection with patients rooted in stillness and quiet communication that soon translated to communication through her instrument. Molly partners with pianist Anna Petrova as the Carr-Petrova duo. Here they are together with a work by Michelle Barzil-Ross titled Where Things Weigh Nothing at All. Let's take a listen.

Violist Molly Carr, along with pianist Anna Petrova, with Where Things Weigh Nothing at All by Michelle Barzil Ross. I've had the joy of hearing Molly perform live, and the joy she finds in music is even more apparent when you experience it firsthand. Cellist Julia Bruskin made her concerto debut with the Boston Symphony Orchestra at the age of just 17. She's enjoyed a vibrant career as both soloist and chamber musician ever since, and she and her husband, pianist Aaron Wunsch, are currently the co-artistic directors of the Skaneateles Music Festival in the Finger Lakes region of New York. Violinist Emily Bruskin has served as guest concertmaster of the American Ballet Theater Orchestra and performs with the Orpheus Chamber Orchestra and the Metropolitan Opera Orchestra. Together, the sisters founded the Claremont Trio, which was awarded the first ever Kallikstein Laredo Robinson International Trio Award. The trio has performed extensively and released a highly acclaimed recording of Beethoven's Triple Concerto with the San Francisco Ballet Orchestra. In 2022, they released a collection of music composed especially for them by six of today's leading composers. Let's hear the work that provided the title for the release. By Katia Gotch, this is the Claremont Trio with Queen of Hearts.

0: Queen of Hearts by Katia Gotch, performed by the Claremont Trio, Emily Bruskin, violin, Julia Bruskin, cello, and Andrea Lamb, piano.
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0: Now, I'll tell you, this was not intentional, but I will mention that I've had the opportunity to hear quite a few of the musicians on this episode of Feminine Fusion in live performance, and to chat with them outside of the performance venues. Molly Carr, along with Anna Petrova, Julia and Emily Bruskin, both in their roles as soloists and as part of the Claremont Trio. And a few years ago, at a winery during the Geneva Music Festival, I heard these next four talented musicians present the idea of a string quartet in a new and exciting way. Atlas brings together four classically trained musicians, Jinty McTavish and Sabrina Tabby violins, Genevieve Tabby cello, and violist Rita Andrade, plus just enough electronics to transform the evening into something different. Over the course of the concert, it was clear these four are equally capable and comfortable playing everything from Bach to Beyoncé. That aesthetic, crossing effortlessly across centuries and genres, ensures the quartet is also effective in educational spaces, inspiring students and showing them they don't have to be boxed in their creativity. This is Atlas now, performing a work that has long been a part of their repertoire, Alfonsina y el Mar. The work honors the Argentinian poet Alfonsina Storni, who paved a path for women's rights back in the early 20th century. Sadly, after receiving a terminal diagnosis at the age of just 46, Alfonsina chose to end her life by walking out into the sea. This is an arrangement by Emilio Sola of the song by Felix Luna and Ariel Ramirez.

Alfonsina y el Mar, Alfonsina and the Sea, performed by Atlas. Atlas are Jinty McTavish and Sabrina Tabby, violins, Genevieve Tabby, cello, and Rita Andrade, viola. Canadian violinist Angèle Dubose's career has spanned more than 45 years. Awarded a first prize, equivalent to an American master's degree in violin at age 15 at the Conservatoire de Musique de Montréal, she moved to New York City to study at the Juilliard School of Music and then on to Romania to study with Stefan Georgiou. In 1997, she founded La Pietà, an all-female string ensemble featuring some of Canada's best musicians. What started as a hope to occasionally record together soon became a full-time organization. They have been recording and performing together ever since. Here is La Pietà under founder Angèle Dubose with a suite of music from the soundtrack to The Theory of Everything, music composed by Johan Johansson.

The Theory of Everything Suite from the soundtrack by Johan Johansson, performed by La Pietà and led by its founder, violinist Angel Dubow. We'll come full circle now with another solo performance, a Grammy Award-winning solo performance, as a matter of fact. Violinist Nicola Benedetti won the Grammy Award for Best Classical Instrumental Solo in 2020 for her performance of the violin concerto composed by Wynton Marsalis. And in 2021, BBC Music Magazine named her Personality of the Year for her online support of many young musicians during the pandemic. She was appointed a CBE in 2019, awarded the Queen's Medal for Music in 2017, and an MBE in 2013. She performs regularly around the world, and if that weren't enough, in October 2022, she became the festival director of the Edinburgh International Festival. That makes her both the first Scottish and the first female festival director since the festival began in 1947. Not too bad. The full violin concerto from Wynton Marsalis runs over 40 minutes, so unfortunately we don't really have time to listen to it in its entirety. But let's listen to at least some of this award-winning performance from Niccolò Benedetti. She's joined by the Philadelphia Orchestra, conducted by Christian Masseleru.

0: violinist Niccolo Benedetti with the Violin Concerto of Wynton Marsalis. Christian Masseleru conducted the Philadelphia Orchestra in that performance, which earned Benedetti a Grammy for Best Classical Instrumental Solo. And all of that wraps up today's program celebrating string players. I hope you enjoyed the music and the innovations from these incredible women. As always, thank you for listening. I'm Diane Jones, inviting you to join me next time for another episode of Feminine Fusion. 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

Sir Neville Mariner, and the Academy of St. Martin in the Fields, featuring clarinetist Andrew Mariner, in a concertino for clarinet and orchestra from Carl Maria von Weber. Welcome to the Saturday evening of Night Music here on KMFA. I'm Jess Griggs. You can always find KMFA online at kmfa.org. Up next, we have a work titled Fishtail from Osvaldo Golioff.

flutist Tara Helen O'Connor and guitarist David Leisner in Fishtail from Osvaldo Golijov. And that was right here on KMFA. Let's turn now to a piano trio from the romantic composer Robert Volkmann. This will be his trio number 1 in F major.

Beethoven Trio of Ravensburg in a piano trio, number 1 in F major, from a close friend of Johannes Brahms. That was Robert Volkmann. We have one more work left in this hour of night music, but I hope you don't go anywhere. The program runs until midnight.

0: Music from Lars Erik Larsen. That was his Little Serenade for String Orchestra. And this evening, we had the Swedish Chamber Orchestra led by Petter Sundqvist. That rounded out our first hour of night music, so let's go ahead and take a quick break, and then we'll get right back to the program.
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2: 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I'm Sarah Schneider, hoping you'll join me next time for Early Music Now. 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

Music from Eyþór Arnalds. That was his progression as performed by the Reykjavik Symphony Orchestra, and we heard the composer himself on the cello. Welcome back to Night Music. I'm Jess Griggs, and you're tuned into KMFA. 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You can usually find us at KMFA Classical. Let's turn now to a composer that was a contemporary of Dvorak. This is Zdeněk Fibich and his piano work titled Moods, Impressions, and Reminiscences.

pianist Radoslav Kapapil in a work from the Czech composer Zdeněk Fibic. That was his Moods, Impressions, and Reminiscences. And that was right here on KMFA. And to round out our program of night music, a work from Respighi. This will be his Tre Corali, as performed by the BBC Philharmonic.

Maestro Edward Downes and the BBC Philharmonic in Tre Corali, after Bach from Respighi. That closed out our Saturday evening of night music here on KMFA. I've been your host, Jess Griggs, and thank you so much for joining me this evening. I do hope you stick around. We have music through the night on in just a few minutes. I hope you have a great rest of your weekend ahead of you. I hope you stay safe, and I'll see you again tomorrow.

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1: Trio of French operatic overtures. Let's begin with Zaïs by Jean-Philippe Rameau, conducted by Mark Minkowski.

Mark Minkowski conducting the Musicians of the Louvre in the overture to the opera Zais. That's by a French Baroque master of operatic writing, Jean-Philippe Rameau. I'm going to share with you in just a few minutes the piano sonata number 2 of the 4 by Carl Maria von Weber. We have now an overture to an operetta from France, although by a German-born composer named Jacques Offenbach, and this is his take on the Bluebeard legend. Berlin Philharmonic and Herbert von Karajan.

The overture to the operetta Bluebeard by Jacques Offenbach with the Berlin Philharmonic and Herbert von Karajan. Here's the overture to an opera from the early 19th century. It's by Daniel François Auber called La Muette de Portici, The Mute Girl of Portici, the L'Amoureux Orchestra conducted by Igor Markevich.

Igor Markevich and the L'Amoureux Orchestra, the overture to the opera The Mute Girl of Portici by Auber. A little more French music and then on to a piano sonata. Here is a song by Saint-Saëns about birds. François Leroux sings it.

What is it that the birds hear? It's a song by Camille Saint-Saëns. That was baritone François Leroux and pianist Graham Johnson. Carl Maria von Weber was best known for his operas by far, but he wrote four piano sonatas. Here is the piano sonata number 4 in E minor, recorded by Garrick Olson.

Garrick Olson recorded there, and the music of Carl Maria von Weber, his piano sonata number 4 of the 4 that he composed. Best known for his operatic music, but here is an overture, we have time for this, to an early opera by Carl Maria von Weber called Silvana. This is Neeme Järvi conducting.

There we have some rarely heard music of Carl Maria von Weber. The overture to his early opera Silvana. At one point later on, Weber wrote a famous set of variations on a theme from that opera, but we rarely hear the overture. There it was with the Philharmonia Orchestra, conducted by Neeme Järvi. Let's follow that with more German romantic music. This is by Johannes Brahms, who wrote a collection of 21 Hungarian dances orchestrated by various people, including some by Brahms himself. But here's the number 18 with the London Philharmonic, conducted by Maron Alsop.

0: Marion Alsop from her recordings of all the Brahms orchestral music, including the Hungarian dances, led the London Philharmonic there in the Hungarian Dance number 18 in D.
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0: Just so you know, our music ahead includes Liszt's first piano concerto and a Mendelssohn string symphony, but we're going to hear it in the version which Mendelssohn arranged himself for full orchestra. First, a little bit of Haydn for string quartet. This is the introduction to the seven last words of Christ on the Cross, and it's performed by the Emerson String Quartet.

That music opens a collection of what Haydn called sonatas for, well, originally for orchestra, but he arranged it a number of times, including here for string quartet. The Seven Last Words of Christ, it's called. And we heard the introduction section. This comes before all the sonatas. Performance by the Emerson String Quartet. Peter van de Graaff is my name, and we have some Liszt, very famous Liszt at that, and some Felix Mendelssohn later on, one of his string symphonies, but arranged for an orchestra with winds, etc., by Mendelssohn. First of the Liszt, it's his first piano concerto, and Barry Douglas is the pianist with the London Symphony Orchestra, conducted by Junichi Hirokami.

The pianist in that recording was Barry Douglas, joined by the London Symphony Orchestra, conductor Junichi Hirokami. The music was by Franz Liszt, and one of his best-known compositions, the Piano Concerto No. 1. This is called The Earthquake. It's from The Seven Last Words of Christ by Haydn.

The music which concludes the Seven Last Words of Christ by Joseph Haydn, The Earthquake, and that was the Emerson String Quartet. Such an interesting work now by Felix Mendelssohn. He was 13 years old when he wrote this, first for strings. This is one of his 12 early string symphonies. But then just, a few days after he finished writing it, he began working on a second version of the same piece, and for the first time in his career, young though he was, he began adding wind instruments, arranging this for more of a full orchestra. It was only a year or two later that he began writing what is known now as his first symphony, in other words, symphony for full orchestra. Here is Lev Marquez and the New Sinfonietta of Amsterdam. This originally the String Symphony No. 8, but as I say, the version with full complement of instruments by Mendelssohn.

The Amsterdam New Sinfonietta, Lev Mark is the conductor, and music by a 13-year-old Felix Mendelssohn. Eighth Symphony. Eighth String Symphony, that is, to which he added several other instruments, as you heard. Here's a little symphony by Samuel Scheidt.

0: August Wenzinger and Friends, a Sinfonia by Scheidt.
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Peter Van de Graaff here. We're going to focus on Bach, not just his music, but his name as well. Using the letters B-A-C-H to make up a musical motif, which has been used by a number of composers for the basis of compositions, really an homage to Bach. Now, of course, we have B-A-C. Those are typical notes. But what is an H? Actually, in German, a B is a B flat, and H is a B natural. So those are the three notes on which this little tune is based. It's a prelude, arioso, and fugetta on the name B-A-C-H by Arthur Honegger. And it's played by Annette Middelbake.

The Prelude, Arioso, and Little Fugue, based on the name Bach, using the notes B-A-C-H to denote musical notes. And that was played by Annetta Middlebake. I'm Peter Van de Graaff. Before we listen to a fantasy and fugue on the name of Bach by Franz Liszt, we have some music by Bach himself here, the famous Third Brandenburg Concerto, played by the Carl Philipp Emanuel Bach Chamber Orchestra, conducted by Hartmut Hennchen.

That's music of Johann Sebastian Bach, the third Brandenburg Concerto with the Carl Philipp Emanuel Bach Chamber Orchestra, Hartmut Hinchen, the conductor. Now we take the name of Bach and break it up into its letters, B-A-C-H, and have a musical composition based on those letters now. A B in German is a B flat, an A and a C are, as we know, those notes. An H is a B natural. And this is a fantasy and fugue on the name of Bach by Franz Liszt, played by Marcus Groh.

Music by Franz Liszt, the Fantasy and Fugue on the Name Bach, played by Marcus Grohe. A little more by Bach. This is from his Peasant Cantata, sung by Deatora Röschmann.

based on La Follia. That is a little aria from the Peasant Cantata by Johann Sebastian Bach. It was sung by Dorothea Reschmann, and Bernard Labadie conducted Les Violons du Roi. We're going to hear music now by a composer who was born of Austrian parents in Poland, but was based in the Czech Republic for much of his life. Viktor Ullmann is his name. He was born in 1898, died in 1944 in Auschwitz. He was killed by the Nazis. This is music which he wrote in 1944, the year of his death. It was originally a piano sonata written while he was in captivity in a concentration camp, but he intended it to become a symphony, which has been realized now by Bernhard Wolff. And it's listed as the Symphony No. 2 by Viktor Ullmann. This is the Cologne Philharmonic Gürzenich Orchestra, conducted by James Conlon.

Symphony No. 2 from 1944 by Victor Ullmann, who was killed that same year by the Nazis. He was in a concentration camp when he wrote that symphony. James Conlon was the conductor. And he led the Cologne Philharmonic Gürzenich Orchestra. Before that, we heard some Bach. We returned to Bach, this time arranged by Granger.

0: That march is attributed to Johann Sebastian Bach. It comes from the notebook for Anna Magdalena Bach, and a lot of composers and friends wrote in that notebook, so we're not sure it's by Bach, but we think it is. Percy Grainger made the arrangement. Michigan State University Symphonic Band played it.
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0: This is Peter Van de Graaff speaking, and I'd like to play for you some Beethoven. Let's begin with Radu Lupu Piano and the Rondo Opus 51, number 1.

Radulupu, the pianist, Beethoven, the composer. That's the first of two rondos, Opus 51. Here's how the music lines up. We have an overture by Beethoven, then a quintet by a man who knew Beethoven, had an interesting tie-in with him. Then we'll hear a suite from Tchaikovsky's Swan Lake. This is the Czech Philharmonic, František Vinár, the conductor, and we listen to the King Stephen Overture, which was composed for the opening of a theater in Pest, later to become Budapest.

František Vajnar and the Czech Philharmonic Orchestra with the Overture to King Stephen, a play written for the opening of a theater in Pest. That's late music by Beethoven. Here's something now by a Beethoven contemporary named Mauro Giuliani, great guitarist. But he also played the cello, and the interesting tie-in between Giuliani and Beethoven is that Giuliani played the cello in the premiere of Beethoven's Seventh Symphony, oddly enough, and yet famous, as I say, as a guitarist. This is a piece which is called the Grand Quintet for guitar and strings. It's played by Richard Savino and the Artaria Quartet.

That piece actually goes by two names, either the Grand Quintet or the Introduction, Theme and Variations, and Polonaise by Mauro Giuliani, a great guitarist of the early 19th century. The theme on which the second movement variations were based is a famous tune by Paisiello, Nel cor più non mi sento. We heard the Artaria Quartet with Richard Savino guitar. Born just 3 years before Mauro Giuliani, this next composer was really a rival with Giuliani as the greatest of the guitarists in Europe in the period. His name is Fernando Sor, a Spanish composer-guitarist. Here's a little minuet by Sor, played by David Starobin.

A brief minuet by Fernando Sor, played by David Starobin. I'm Peter Van de Graaff with some very famous music for you by Tchaikovsky now, as we excerpt from one of his three great ballets, the other two being The Nutcracker and Sleeping Beauty. But this is the first ballet he wrote, Swan Lake. We're going to hear a suite of famous excerpts from it, including waltz, scene, Hungarian dance, Spanish dance, the London Symphony Orchestra led by Andrei Previn.

London Symphony Andre Previn conducting, and suite from Tchaikovsky's ballet Swan Lake. From swans to cranes, this is a song called The Cranes Were Flying by Karol Szymanowski, sung by Juliana Gondek.

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I'd like to present for you music from three different operas, all about the Aztec chief and ruler Montezuma. We begin with a relatively recently rediscovered opera by Vivaldi called Montezuma. And this is sung by the title character, by the way, who's played here by Vito Priante with Il Complesso Barocco and Alan Curtis conducting. And this is an aria from Act 1 of Vivaldi's Montezuma.

Vito Priante singing the role of Montezuma there from a rediscovered opera by Antonio Vivaldi called Montezuma. He was accompanying that aria by Il Complesso Barocco, led by Alan Curtis. Peter Van de Graaff speaking. Brahms coming up later on. It was a common practice in the Baroque that composers would set the same librettos, the same stories over and over and over again in operas. And we have several examples of the story of the Aztec ruler Montezuma being used as the basis for operas here. We have an overture to an opera called Montezuma by Karl Heinrich Graun. What makes this exceptional is that the librettist to this was none other than King Frederick the Great of Prussia. But we won't hear any words here, just the overture. The German Chamber Academy, led by Johannes Goritzky.

The overture to an opera by Karl Heinrich Graun called Montezuma, which tells the story of the Aztec ruler. That was the Deutsche Kammerakademie, German Chamber Academy, Johannes Goritzky, conductor. As I mentioned before, it's worth saying again, the librettist for that was King Frederick the Great of Prussia. You may have noticed how the form of the overture is fast, slow, fast. That was typical of the time, the early 18th century. It really paved the way for the form of the symphony with fast, slow, fast configuration. Another overture to another opera about Montezuma. This is by the Czech composer, Mozart's friend, Josef Myslivicek. Overture to his opera, also fast, slow, fast structure to this piece, is played by L'Orfeo Orchestra, Michi Geig conducting.

The orchestra called L'Orfeo, Michi Geig conducting, overture to a 1771 opera by Czech composer Josef Myslivicek, titled Montezuma. And one more overture, or as these are actually called, sinfonias, which is appropriate because, as I mentioned, the predecessor to the symphony with their three-movement fast-slow-fast structure. Here is the sinfonia to Vivaldi's opera Montezuma with Il Complesso Barocco and conductor Alan Curtis.

Alan Curtis and Il Complesso Barocco with the overture to Vivaldi's opera Montezuma. As you heard, not a lot of Mexican influence there. Of course, they wouldn't know what that sounds like anyway. Let's hear a bit more from Vivaldi's Montezuma before we go to Brahms. This is a chorus from the very last scene of the opera.

And there again, from that complete recording of Vivaldi's Montezuma, Il Complesso Barocco, directed by Alan Curtis, with one of the concluding choruses from the work. Christian Tetzlaff and Lars Vogt now combine their talents for Brahms' first violin sonata in G major.

recording which was made at the 2002 Heimbach Chamber Music Festival. The two performers were Christian Tetzlaff, violin, Lars Vogt, piano. And we heard some music of Johannes Brahms. That is called in Germany the Regenlied Sonata, the Rain Song Sonata, referring to a quotation in the piece of a Brahms song. We know it as the Sonata number 1 in G. Brahms Opus 78. Here's a bit of music which was composed for a production of Shakespeare's The Merchant of Venice by French composer Henri Rabaud.

0: Leif Segerstam and the Rheinland-Pfalz Philharmonic Orchestra with a bit of music, which Henri Rabaud composed for a production of Shakespeare's The Merchant of Venice.
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Albert Fuller recorded there one of the many sonatas by Domenico Scarlatti. We heard a D minor, Kirkpatrick 213. Brahms Symphony No. 4, just ahead. First, we have some evidence of the popularity of the sonatas of Domenico Scarlatti for the harpsichord, as in the early 18th century, Charles Avison, a British composer, took many of the sonatas and arranged them for orchestra into Concerti Grossi after Scarlatti. We're going to hear the third of these 12. It's in D minor, and it's played by a group called Café Zimmermann.

a group called Café Zimmermann, performing that music by actually two composers, originally by Domenico Scarlatti, but arranged by Charles Avison, Concerto Grosso No. 3 in D minor. I'm going to go to Brahms in just a moment. Let me just explain that work we just heard a bit more. A Concerto Grosso is a concerto for solo instruments, which sometimes play with the orchestra, sometimes on their own, as you heard. And Charles Avison, an English composer who was born in 1709, lived to 1770. These Scarlatti harpsichord sonatas have become so popular in England that Avison sought to capitalize on that, and he arranged the harpsichord sonatas for orchestra. And that's what we heard. Here's a very brief Domenico Scarlatti harpsichord sonata, very energetic one as well. Hedi Salanki plays this. It's a Kirkpatrick 72.

Hedy Salonki played that C major sonata by Domenico Scarlatti. And now, as promised, on to music by Johannes Brahms. This is one of his symphonies, in fact, one which was composed in 1884 and 1885 and premiered that same year in Meiningen with Hans von Bülow's

Orchestra. The last of the Brahms symphonies, Symphony No. 4 in E minor. We hear it recorded by the Utah Symphony, conducted by Maurice Abravanel.

And with that, Brahms, I should say, completed his symphonic works, the Symphony No. 4 of 1884 and 1885. I was thinking of Beethoven because it was Beethoven that was the shadow over Brahms' shoulder for so long, and it was so intimidating to Brahms that it took him a long time to finally get up the nerve to compose his Symphony No. 1. But once he had that and the confidence, he went on to write the three others. That performance was by the Utah Symphony, and the conductor was Maurice Ravenel. Here's a little caprice by Luigi Legnani.

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2: It's Sunday Baroque. I'm Susie Ambona. Harley of Instruments is named after 17th century public concert series in London. The word parley comes from an old word that meant to speak. The Parley of Instruments conducts a musical conversation between the performers, and one of today's highlights is the Parley of Instruments conversation about a double trumpet suite by English composer William Corbett.

Someone once claimed that Antonio Vivaldi could compose a concerto with all the parts faster than a copyist could copy it. In addition to his 500 concertos, Vivaldi also composed at least 50 operas. And in 1727 alone, he premiered four. One of them was Orlando Furioso, Orlando Enraged. Mezzo-soprano Blandine Stasiewicz sings an aria from it with Ensemble Matthäus.

Mezzo-soprano Blandine Staskiewicz and Ensemble Matthäus performed an aria from Antonio Vivaldi's 1727 opera Orlando Furioso. This is Sunday Baroque, supported by Newport Mansions, protecting, preserving, and presenting an exceptional collection of house museums and landscapes in one of the most historically intact cities in America, Newport, Rhode Island, newportmansions.org. Musette is an instrument in the bagpipe family, and Georg Philipp Telemann composed an orchestral suite with a section that imitates that unique sound, earning it the nickname Musette. Berlin Academy for Ancient Music plays Telemann's Musette suite.

0: Berlin Academy for Ancient Music played the Musette Suite by Georg Philipp Telemann. 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
0: 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When pianist Murray Pariah suffered a serious thumb injury years ago, he had to work his way back into playing, physically and mentally. And music by Bach was part of his therapy. Murray Pariah is joined by flutist Jaime Martin and

0: pianist Murray Pariah, flutist Jaime Martin, violinist Kenneth Sillitoe, and the Academy of St. Martin in the Fields played Johann Sebastian Bach's Triple Concerto. 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
0: 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William Corbett was an English composer and violinist in the early 18th century, and his jobs in London included music director of New Theatre, orchestra director of King's Theatre, and director of the King's Band. He left England to live in Italy for about a decade. He ultimately returned home to London. This is William Corbett's Suite in D Major, played by the Parley of Instruments.

0: Trumpeters Mark Bennett and Michael Laird and the Parley of Instruments played the Suite in D Major by William Corbett. Sunday Baroque is produced at WSHU in Fairfield, Connecticut, and funded by the Richard P. Garmany Fund at Hartford Foundation for Public Giving, providing support to institutions that are committed to enriching lives in Connecticut, including the Hartford Symphony Orchestra and Connecticut Forest and Parks Association. I'm Suzanne Bona, and this is Sunday Baroque. Antonio Vivaldi was born in Venice and spent the vast majority of his life there. He also had ties to Prague. He traveled there because of patrons like Count Wenzel von Morzin. Coming up on Sunday Baroque, you'll hear a concerto by one of Vivaldi's Czech students from a recent album called Vivaldi in Prague.
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2: 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I'm Sarah Schneider, hoping you'll join me next time for Early Music Now. 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
0: This is Sunday Baroque. I'm Suzanne Bona. Infusion Baroque is a Canadian period instrument quartet. Baroque flute, Baroque violin, Baroque cello, and harpsichord. And they invited a couple of friends to join them so they could make the world premiere recording of Quintets by German musician Georg Anton Kreuser. If you go to the podcast section of sundaybaroque.org, you can listen to my interview with Infusion Baroque violinist Salini Amawad. And today's highlights include Infusion Baroque's performance of one of those quintets by Kreuser.

Soprano Kathleen Battle earned both her bachelor's and master's degrees in music education at Cincinnati College Conservatory of Music. After graduation, she taught music to inner-city school children until she got her big break in 1974 as one of the eight vocal soloists needed for the Eighth Symphony by Gustav Mahler that was being performed at the annual Cincinnati May Festival. This is Kathleen Battle with violinist Itzhak Perlman and the Orchestra of St. Luke's, performing the Benedictus from Johann Sebastian Bach's B minor Mass.

soprano Kathleen Battle, violinist Itzhak Perlman, and the Orchestra of St. Luke's performed the Benedictus section from Johann Sebastian Bach's B minor Mass. This is Sunday Baroque, supported by Newport Mansions, protecting, preserving, and presenting an exceptional collection of house museums and landscapes in one of the most historically intact cities in America, Newport, Rhode Island, newportmansions.org. Infusion Baroque is a Canadian musical group whose second recording highlights quintets by Georg Anton Kreuser. He was a German composer born right at the end of the Baroque era. And I interviewed Infusion Baroque's violinist, Salini Amawat, a few years ago. Our conversation's archived in the podcast section of sundaybaroque.org. This is Kreuser's Quintet in E-flat, Opus 10.

Infusion Baroque played the Quintet in E-flat, Opus 10, by 18th-century German musician Georg Anton Kreuser. 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Sunday Baroque is funded thanks to the Friends of Sunday Baroque, whose generous contributors include the Schilling Family Foundation, Incorporated. French Baroque musician Jean-Philippe Rameau composed lots of little character pieces. The titles of these two translate to The Tender Complaints and The Bird's Recall. Michel Grisard arranged both of them for solo guitar, and his student, the award-winning French guitar virtuoso Raphaël Fouillatre, plays them.

French guitarist Raphael Fouillatre played The Tender Complaints and The Bird's Recall, two solos by French Baroque composer Jean-Philippe Rameau. There were a number of Italian women composers of the Baroque era who were also nuns, including Isabella Leonarda. And this is one of her sacred compositions. It's called Come Cheerful and Glowing Desires. Countertenor Reginald Mobley is the soloist with Agave Baroque.

0: Reginald Mobley and Agave Baroque performed Come Cheerful and Glowing Desires. 17th century sacred music by composer and nun Isabella Leonarda. There's more about the music on our website, sundaybaroque.org.
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0: 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František Jiránek was a Czech violinist who worked and studied with Antonio Vivaldi. Jiránek was even nicknamed the Czech Vivaldi. Robert Rawson leads the Harmonious Society of Tickle Fiddle Gentlemen and violinist Tassilo Erhardt playing František Jiránek's violin concerto in D minor.

From their album Vivaldi in Prague, violinist Tassilo Erhardt and the Harmonious Society of Tickle Fiddle Gentlemen, led by Robert Rawson, played a concerto by František Jeranek, who was one of Antonio Vivaldi's students. In 1662, 114 instrumental manuscripts were presented to Duke August II for his birthday. The collection included this sonata by Johann Michael Nicolai, played by Baroque Music Montana.

From their 2026 album, I Melt Like Snow in the Sun of Your Beauty, Baroque Music Montana played the Sonata a Due by Johann Michael Nicolai. Sunday Baroque is produced at the Richard P. Garmany Classical Music Production Suite at WSHU in Fairfield, Connecticut, by Julie Fratino, Jennifer Basher, Sabrina Garone, Ann Lopez, and Lexi Perrinal. I'm Suzanne Bona, and this is Sunday Baroque. The King's Noise is a violin band. It's a type of ensemble that was popular during the Renaissance era. They play a matched set of instruments, low, medium, and high-voiced members of the violin family that were all made by the same craftsman based on actual instruments from one of Italy's most prestigious 16th-century violin makers. Coming up on Sunday Baroque, you'll hear the King's Noise playing some 17th-century English ballads and dances.

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1: It's Sunday Baroque. I'm Suzanne Bona. August 15th was National Relaxation Day. What a great idea. It's a special day to ease up, calm down, smooth out a few of those rough edges, but I don't know, only once a year? I think Relaxation Day should be celebrated more frequently than that. So sit back, be soothed and uplifted by music that will help you relax on your day off, including recreational French chamber music played by the Four Nations Ensemble.

Johann Sebastian Bach's orchestral overtures are suites of dances, and this serene air from Bach's third suite has become a popular excerpt. This is Boulder Brass.

It's called The Air on the G String. It's from Johann Sebastian Bach's Third Orchestral Suite, but there are lots of arrangements, and Boulder Brass gave a no-strings-attached performance of it. This is Sunday Baroque, funded thanks to the friends of Sunday Baroque, including Rita Sackett, in loving memory of her husband, Mark. Piacere is the Italian word for pleasure, and it's the subtitle of this concerto by Antonio Vivaldi. It's the sixth of a dozen concertos from the set called The Contest Between Harmony and Invention. Gottfried von der Goltz is the violinist with Freiburg Baroque.

Gottfried von der Goltz and Freiburg Baroque played Antonio Vivaldi's concerto subtitled Pleasure. 18th century English musical societies popularized madrigals, the little secular poems set to music. Cambridge singers performed two of them, Flora Gave Me Fairest Flowers by John Wilby, and Now is the Month of Maying by Thomas Morley.

John Rutter and the Cambridge Singers performed two madrigals, Flora Gave Me Fairest Flowers by John Wilby, and Now Is the Month of Maying by Thomas Morley. This is Sunday Baroque. Sunday Baroque is funded thanks to the Friends of Sunday Baroque, whose members include the Strop family of Wilton, Connecticut. Composers often wrote music for their fans to play, and those admirers were often amateur musicians. Jean-Marie Leclerc composed a pair of suites called Recreations of Music that he intended to be easy to perform. Four Nations Ensemble plays the second of Jean-Marie Leclerc's easygoing suites.

0: Four Nations Ensemble is harpsichordist Andrew Appel, flutist Charles Brink, violinist Krista Bennion-Feeney, and cellist Loretta O'Sullivan. They played the second Recreation of Music by Jean-Marie Leclerc. You can look up the music on today's show. You can hear the program again later this week. And you can check out our new shop for Sunday Baroque merch. 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
1: 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Sakari Oramo leads the BBC Symphony Orchestra in an elegiac memorial from Gerge Kurtag. And then the music of Mahler fills the Royal Albert Hall in a performance of his Symphony No. 6, The Tragic. I'm Steve Seal. That's coming up on APM's Symphony Cast.
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0: 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In the Renaissance and early Baroque eras, violin bands were as common as rock bands are today. A violin band consists of low, medium, and high-voiced members of the violin family, and early violin bands would typically play arrangements of songs and music originally for other instruments. The King's Noise is a modern-day violin band, and they play some anonymous 17th-century ballads and dances.

0: The King's Noise played The Happy Meeting, Hollis Berry, Tickle My Toe, The Queen's Delight, and Half Hannigan, anonymous 17th century ballads and dances. Sunday Baroque is produced at WSHU in Fairfield, Connecticut, and funded by the Richard P. Garmany Fund at Hartford Foundation for Public Giving, providing support to institutions that are committed to enriching lives in Connecticut, including the Hartford Symphony Orchestra and Connecticut Forest and Parks Association. Our production team is Julie Fredino, Jennifer Basher, Sabrina Garone, Ann Lopez, and Lexi Perinol. I'm Sue Zambona, and this is Sunday Baroque. In 1954, a woman named Narcissa Williamson, who worked at the Museum of Fine Arts in Boston, started a concert series using the museum's musical instrument collection. In 1968, Joel Cohen became its music director, and Boston Camerata took hold as a professional ensemble with concerts, recordings, and a big reputation. Coming up on Sunday Baroque, you'll hear selections from one of their early recordings of Jewish music from the Baroque era.
1: 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KMFA Austin. On key and off beat. Music is the perfect escape from the ills of the world. 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
0: This is Sunday Baroque. I'm Sue Zambona. Singing teacher and opera composer Nicola Porpora was recruited by George Frederick Handel's enemies to set up an opera company in London to compete with Handel's. Porpora's rival company failed, even though his student, the great castrato Farinelli, was among the performers. Nicola Porpora's one and only cello concerto is some of the music featured on Sunday Baroque today.

Vauxhall Gardens was one of many parks throughout London where people from all walks of life could stroll and picnic and listen to open-air performances. And the music they heard would often be excerpted from the popular stage productions going on at the time. Tafel music plays a couple of Vauxhall airs by George Frederick Handel.

Gene Lamont led Tafel Music and trumpeter Crispian Steele Perkins playing to Vauxhall Airs, based on opera music by George Frederick Handel, an aria from Xerxes and a march from Scipione. This is Sunday Baroque. Boston Camerata was founded in 1954 by Narcissa Williamson as part of Boston's Museum of Fine Arts musical instrument collection. In 1968, Joel Cohen became its music director, and he held that job until 2008. One area of interest was early Jewish music, and in 1978, they recorded these Hebrew liturgical and instrumental compositions by Solomon Rossi.

0: Joel Cohen led Boston Camerata in a suite of instrumental and liturgical music by Solomon Rossi. Joel Cohen died last month, and there's more about his legacy at sundaybaroque.org.
1: This is one of Handel's most beloved instrumental pieces, a Passacaglia performed by Grammy-winning guitarist David Russell. Hi, I'm Tony Morris. 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
0: Sunday Baroque is funded by the Friends of Sunday Baroque, whose contributors include Lynn Walther of Lake Grove, New York, and the New Family Trust in memory of Joan Cockrell New. Nicola Porpora was a respected Neapolitan singer, teacher, and prolific composer of hundreds of pieces. Now, you may not recognize his name, but there is a very good chance you would recognize the name of his most famous student, Franz Joseph Haydn. Cellist Susan Moses plays Nicola Porpora's cello concerto with I Solisti Veneti.

Cellist Susan Moses and I Solisti Veneti played Nicola Porpora's one and only cello concerto. 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Violinist Shoshana Saranossian and Venice Baroque Orchestra created what they called an imaginary battle of the bows between Antonio Vivaldi, Francesco Veracini, Giuseppe Tartini, and Pietro Locatelli, the four musketeers of the violin in Venice in early 18th century. This is Veracini's concerto for eight instruments.

Their 2023 recording is called Duello d'Archi, The Duel of Strings. Violinist Shoshana Cyranossian and Venice Baroque Orchestra played Francesco Maria Veracini's concerto for 8 instruments. Sunday Baroque is produced at the Richard P. Garmany Classical Music Production Suite at WSHU Public Radio in Fairfield, Connecticut. I'm Suzanne Bona. This is Sunday Baroque.

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1: Welcome to Early Music Now. Today's show presents some recent releases, including madrigals by Jacques de Vert and the Peterhouse Mass by Christopher Tye from 16th century England, with performances by Cinquecento and La Compagnia del Madrigale. I'm Sarah Schneider. Thanks for joining me today. A musical revolution was underway in Paris around the year 1200, and that's the focus of a recent release from the Huelgas Ensemble. We are going to hear three tracks from their new disc, Paris 1200, showcasing the music that laid the foundations for centuries of polyphonic music to come. I'll start this set with an isorhythmic motet. Isorhythm is a technique that uses repeating rhythmic and melodic patterns to create complex musical structures. This is Cum Apertam Sepulturam, performed by the Huelgas Ensemble.

We heard music written in the second half of the 13th century, associated with Paris's Notre Dame School of Composition. We heard the Conductus Crucivigat Omnes from the recent release from the Huelgas Ensemble called Paris 1200. You're listening to Early Music Now. I'm Sarah Schneider. Music by Jacques de Vert is next. He was born in Flanders in 1535 and probably moved to Italy as a young boy to sing in the choir of the Marchesa of Padula near Naples. Later he would meet a composer who would have a profound influence on his music, a fellow Fleming named Cipriano de Rore. Vert's madrigals are daring and innovative, even anticipating the harmonic language of composers like Gesualdo. Let's hear a madrigal by de Vert that sets a text by Petrarch. This is Quel Rossignol. That nightingale who weeps so sweetly fills the sky and fields with sweetness. Here's La Compagnia del Madrigale.

We heard Quel Rossignol by Jacques de Vert, performed by La Compagnia del Madrigale. Jacques de Vert had a successful career in Italy, but also had a lot of setbacks and tragedies in his life. His wife was sent to prison for being part of a plot to overthrow the Gonzaga family in Novellara. De Vert later found love again with a fellow musician, a talented singer named Tarquinia Mozza. But once again, heartbreak followed, this time due to the difference in their social status. Mozza was a member of the aristocracy and lady-in-waiting to the Duchess of Ferrara, while De Vert was essentially a servant. We can feel his heartache in this next madrigal, Ecco che un'altra volta. Once again, sunlit slopes, you will hear my weeping and heavy sighs, and the sad sounds of my old laments. Once again, we'll hear La Compagnia del Madrigale.

0: Music by Jacques de Vert, performed by La Compañía del Madrigale. Thank you for tuning in for Early Music Now. I'm Sarah Schneider.
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0: We'll spend the rest of the show with an English composer named Christopher Tye, who lived from 1505 to 1573. He was born in Essex, was awarded a doctorate in music from Cambridge University in 1545, and served as master of the choristers at Ely Cathedral. We'll hear selections from his Peterhouse Mass, which borrows its name from the location of the part books. One of the part books has gone missing in the intervening centuries, so the tenor part was reconstructed by Paul Doe. Let's hear Cinquecento with selections from the Peterhouse Mass by Christopher Tye.

Selections from the Peterhouse Mass by Christopher Tai, performed by Cinquecento, here on Early Music Now. Christopher Tai's lifestyle shows that living beyond your means is a problem of all centuries. He once bought some cloth on credit from a London merchant, and when he refused to pay for it, the merchant took him to court. And when the composer failed to show up for the hearing, he was given a fine on top of it all. Christopher Tai also seems to have been rather witty. Later in life, he served as organist to Queen Elizabeth I. She once sent the verger to complain that the organ was out of tune. Tai reportedly replied that the queen's ears were out of tune. Funny, but probably not the wisest career move. Next, we'll hear Christopher Tai's motet, Cantate Domino, from the recent release featuring Cinquecento.

We heard the motet Cantate Domino by Christopher Tai, performed by Cinquecento, here on Early Music Now. The booklet notes for this recording were written by Grantley MacDonald, and here's a bit of what he wrote about the unexpected dissonances that arise in the motet we just heard. He writes, "They provide a bit of nutmeg and ginger in an otherwise dense polyphonic pudding." End quote.

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I'm Sarah Schneider, so glad you are here today, and until next time.

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2: 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Hi, I'm Tony Morris. 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

Welcome to Classical Austin. I'm Diane Donovan, and on today's show, we have our annual season preview of the Austin Symphony Orchestra's new season. Yes, the 2026-2027 season, which will be the final season of Maestro Peter Bay as principal conductor and artistic director of the ASO. He will take us through some of the works he chose for this last concert season and why he chose them. And of course, we'll listen to some of the music. Now's a great time to find a comfortable chair, sit back, relax, and enjoy Classical Austin with my good friend Maestro Peter Bay.

0: It is that time of year when the Austin Symphony Orchestra will soon be presenting its 2026-2027 Masterworks season, led by, and he is here on Classical Austin today to talk about that. And it is an exciting and a little bit of a bittersweet year, only because this is Maestro Peter Ray's final season as artistic director and principal conductor of the ASO.
1: Hi, Diane.
0: Hi, good to see you.
1: Good to see you, too. Yeah, it will be, there'll be a lot of mixed feelings about this season. But the programs I'm very excited about, as I always am, but especially this season, because these are all very favorites of mine that I've programmed and bringing back favorite soloists as well.
0: But before we start with the first regular series Masterworks concerts of the season, do tell us about one special event, if you would.
1: It's a cellist you may have heard of, Yo-Yo Ma. And Yo-Yo is coming, and I'm so thrilled that he's part of this last season of mine. And he is going to perform on November the 18th, which is a Wednesday night. That's the night he had available for us. And he's going to play none other than the Dvorak Cello Concerto. And prior to that, we're going to play some music by Bizet's score to L'Arlésienne, the incidental music, and a work by Alan Hovhaness called And God Created Great Whales. Now, if you're asking, well, why in the world would I do such a thing on a program with Yo-Yo Ma? All I can tell you is that you need to go to YouTube, put in Yo-Yo Ma and the word whales, and you will understand why I've decided to open this program with a work that I will dedicate to Yo-Yo.
0: Beautiful.
1: And his quest to commune with nature, bring his music to not only people but to animals and natural surroundings as well.
0: How lovely! And that is a special one night only performance. This will sell out for sure if it's not sold out already, but we want to tell you about it in any case. Let's talk about that first concert of the new season. Geneva Lewis will be your guest for the first concerts on Friday, the 11th of September, and Sunday at 2 p.m. as a matinee. Interesting idea, and we can talk about that, but tell us about this concert. I love that it's starting with Rainbow Body.
1: Yeah, well, I also, not only did I want to program some of my favorites, I wanted to bring back some pieces by living composers that we've played in the past or are introducing to our repertory that made an effect on our audience over the years. And Rainbow Body is one of those pieces. It's by an American composer, Christopher Theophanidis, of Greek descent, of course. Mm-hmm. And he wrote this piece in 2000, and it was inspired by an Ave Maria by the mystic and composer and philosopher Hildegard von Bingen, who was a 12th century abbess. And he was very fond of this Ave Maria that she wrote and was also interested in combining that with a Tibetan Buddhist philosophy that when you die, you come back as energy or as part of the light. So hence, and there's a Buddhist term called rainbow body.
0: Oh, okay. So sounds like an upgrade for me. Sorry, I always have to be silly.
1: That's right.
0: Yeah. But it's a beautiful work, and I remember when you performed it. I can't remember the year, but
1: I'm not sure I do either, okay. But it made a huge, huge impression on the audience, so I wanted to bring that back.
0: What do you have coming up next for the first concert of the season?
1: Well, the next work is the Brahms Violin Concerto, and that's the work that Geneva is going to play, and this was written for Brahms's friend, Joseph Joachim. And he's the one who premiered it. In fact, I found out that when the work was premiered, he insisted that the first half be the Beethoven Violin Concerto. So he played two concertos on the same program. But I think Brahms complained that it was too much D major. Because Beethoven is the same key.
0: Yeah,
1: so
0: right,
1: he thought it was just too much. But nonetheless, it's been part of the violin staple repertoire since.
0: And then after that, you have my favorite symphony by Sibelius, his Symphony No. 5 in E-flat major, Opus 82. Tell us about this piece.
1: Well, this is a piece, I want to quote him. He said, this was like as if God the Father was throwing pieces of mosaic from the edge of heaven and asking me to figure out what the pattern was. So he had all these remarkable ideas and didn't quite know how to fit them all together, which also meant that he had revised the symphony twice. He gave the premiere, it was originally in four movements, wasn't crazy about that, so he revised it again, and he put the first two movements together. They were fused together, did some more revising, and then finally we're going to play the version that he settled upon. So it sort of starts with a rather long but slow introduction, then it morphs into a very fast scherzo. Then there's the second movement is a slow kind of waltz in three-quarter time, and then the finale is quite spectacular.
0: Right. You know, I make this habit of saying the greatest endings in all of classical music, and always my number one is the end of the Firebird, but this is also on the list. Like, it's just one of those great, great movements.
1: And a very unusual ending. If you think it's over, it's not. That's all I'll say.
0: And Geneva Lewis, again, will be the soloist. She was here not too long ago.
1: Right. And then since then, she has been playing the BBC Proms. She just finished an engagement at the Ojai Festival playing with Esa-Pekka Salonen. So she's very much in demand, and I'm glad we could fit her in
0: this
1: year.
0: Get her again.
1: Yes.
0: Let's listen to the final minutes of the final movement of Sibelius's Symphony No. 5.

0: We heard the latter part of the final movement of Sibelius's Symphony No. 5 in E-flat major, Opus 82. Nema Jurvi led the Gothenburg Symphony Orchestra, and that is work that you can hear in its entirety at the opening concert of the 2026-2027 Austin Symphony Orchestra Season Masterworks Programs. You're listening to Classical Austin. I'm Diane Donovan, and my guest today is the great maestro Peter Bay, artistic director and conductor of the Austin Symphony Orchestra. This is a season preview, folks, and we are taking a look at the second concert of the Masterworks season, Friday the 23rd, Sunday the 25th of October. Before we go any further, you have these matinee ones on Sunday, which is really cool and interesting to
1: me. It's the first time we've tried this, and it'll be the first three Masterworks programs. It's an attempt to try to get more folks who perhaps don't want to drive at nighttime, or families with younger children who don't want to come out on a Friday night that late, to be able to come and hear the program. So we're going to give it a go.
0: It works for Austin Opera, and I love those too. And then you get out and you still have the whole evening,
1: correct,
0: dinner time and everything.
1: Sure.
0: Well, tell us about these interesting pieces and about your guests.
1: Well, the guests are very, very special, especially the guest director and narrator on this program is Jamie Bernstein, the daughter of Leonard Bernstein. And one of my goals during my tenure here was to present Bernstein's 45-minute opera called Trouble in Tahiti. And so it just felt natural that I should ask Jamie if she would come down and direct the five singers have it semi-staged on the Long Center stage. Is a collection of short works about either marriage or love. And in between will be poems by Ogden Nash, written by Nash, but

0: Elgin by Grieg.
1: One of the most joyous pieces ever.
0: Indeed. And finally, the famous Wedding March from A Midsummer Night's Dream by Mendelssohn.
1: How lovely. That's a total celebration. I have not heard live Trouble in Tahiti, so I cannot wait.
0: Well, it's going to be a remarkable performance and an experience to work with Jamie, who has directed her father's opera many times.
1: Those performances, once again, folks, Friday, the 23rd of October, Sunday, the 25th at 2 p.m., a matinee performance. As Maestro Peter Bay just said, the first three Masterworks programs will have a Sunday matinee.

0: just a little of Grieg's Wedding Day at Trollhättan, the orchestrated version, and that is something you can hear your Austin Symphony Orchestra perform as part of a larger concert Friday the 23rd, Sunday the 25th of October, along with Bernstein's Trouble in Tahiti opera. This show is Classical Austin. I'm Diane Donovan, and we have an Austin Symphony Orchestra preview. My guest is Maestro Peter Bay. So now we're headed into big break.
1: That's right. Very big break.
0: January 15th and 17th, again, Friday night and Sunday matinee at 2 p.m. And what do you have for us here?
1: Well, this is a piano-centric concert. The outer works on the program are works that were originally composed for solo piano, but orchestrated. And then in between, an honest-to-goodness work that's for piano and orchestra by Liszt.
0: Well, that the easy second, piano concerto.
1: Yeah, right. The second piano concerto of Liszt will be played by Yifei Xu, who was here a few seasons ago when she played the Gershwin concerto in F. But the outer works, the first one is by Brahms, and it's his Handel Variations. And these were orchestrated by the British composer Edmund Rubra. And I've always been very fond of these of this version of the piece, and I hope pianists will have a chance to relish hearing it played by a different group of folks.
0: Yes.
1: And indeed. Then, of course, the most famous of all piano transcriptions for orchestra is Pictures at an Exhibition, and the version we'll play is the famous one by Maurice Ravel.
0: Right, and I've heard the ASO played, but it will be lovely, lovely to hear it played one more time as conducted by you, Maestro Bay.
1: Thank you. Looking forward to it.

0: We heard just a little bit of Pictures at an Exhibition by Modus Mussorgsky. It was the Bournemouth Symphony Orchestra, directed by José Cerebrière. And that is one of the grand works on the January 15 and 17 Austin Symphony Orchestra programs for the 2026-2027 season. I'm Diane Donovan. You're listening to Classical Austin. And today we have an Austin Symphony Orchestra preview. My guest is, of course, Maestro Peter Bay. The next concerts in the Masterworks series come on Friday the 19th, Saturday the 20th of February, and you'll have a very special guest.
1: Indeed.
0: Jay Bell.
1: Joshua Bell is returning, and I mentioned earlier on our first program, we have the Brahms Violin Concerto in D major. Well, Joshua is going to play the Beethoven Concerto in D major on the second half of the program.
0: I think, and you correct me if I'm wrong because you're the man, it was the first piece that Joshua Bell performed with the ASO under your direction.
1: That's correct.
0: Yes.
1: Very good memory.
0: I was blown away. It was the first time.
1: So were we.
0: First time I saw Joshua Bell mm-hmm. live, and it was just elastic and powerful and amazing.
1: So, yes, wow. And I, you know, as of this taping, I assume that I am conducting it, but, you know, Joshua is now the music director, conductor, and soloist with the Academy of St. Martin in the Fields.
0: Yeah.
1: And he's worked with the ECO as well, but he's the director of St. Martin in the Fields. So if he feels so moved to conduct while he plays, I'll let him do so. But I'm hoping to conduct it myself.
0: Yeah, I hope so, too.
1: Yeah.
0: But first on the program, music by Verdi.
1: Yeah, the La Forza del Destino overture, which is a remarkable encapsulation of this opera. All the major tunes in the opera are in this very dramatic overture. And we will follow that with a work that the orchestra has never, ever played before, but is one of my favorite works written in the 20th century. It's the Concerto for Orchestra by the Polish composer Witold Lutosławski.
0: Yes.
1: And it is really a workout for every single person in the orchestra and the conductor.
0: And how would you describe the piece in a few words?
1: I would say it's very audience friendly. It is a contemporary work, so it has contemporary harmonies and things in there, but it's such spectacularly written for the orchestra that I think people will be really overwhelmed by it if you haven't heard it before.
0: Okay, well, that will take place, as I said earlier, February 19th and 20th at the Long Center for the Performing Arts. That will be Friday and Saturday. We're back to the
1: correct
0: old style program evenings.

0: We just heard a little bit of Beethoven's Great Violin Concerto in D major as performed by Joshua Bell. And that was the first thing he performed with the Austin Symphony Orchestra under the direction of Maestro Peter Bay. And he will be back this season for Peter Bay's final season as artistic director and conductor. And that concert will take place February 19th and 20th. And then March 5th and 6th. You will be joined by Chorus Austin. Tell us about all of this.
1: Well, Chorus Austin is going to join us for a complete performance of the ballet Daphnis and Chloe by Maurice Ravel. And the chorus in this occasion sings no words. They sing vocalies, they ahs and oohs, and they are a very essential part of the orchestration of this magnificent ballet. But they're also going to sing Latin words as they perform the Poulenc Gloria, which we have done in the past, and our soprano soloist will be none other than Mila Daly.
0: Oh,
1: and
0: my goodness.
1: Very glad to be working with her again.
0: Mm-hmm.
1: But the concert will open with a work that I've never conducted and the orchestra has never played by Missy Mazzoli, who is a very much in demand composer.
0: Of course.
1: The work we're going to play is called The Shield of the Heart is the Heart. And this is an arrangement for string orchestra of a work that was originally intended for chorus. So we will not have chorus on that program. We'll have only strings, but we'll have chorus on the rest of the program. So Ryan Heller and I are going to collaborate on this wonderful program.
0: Well, here is the opening of Poulenc's Gloria, which you mentioned.

0: Wow, that's very powerful. We heard the opening movement of Francis Poulenc's Gloria. It was the Boston Symphony Orchestra led by Seiji Ozawa, and also on that recording as soloist later on, it's Kathleen Battle. You're tuned in to Classical Austin on KMFA. I'm Diane Donovan. My guest is Maestro Peter Bay, the Artistic Director and Conductor of the Austin Symphony Orchestra, and we're taking a look at the 2026-2027 season. Well, another exciting concert with our good friends, this time from Chorus Austin. That'll be March 5th and 6th, the Friday and Saturday, April 9th and 10th. We have a special program for sure. Mahler Symphony No. 9 in D major. Just one work, Maestro Bay?
1: Only one. It's a massive work, too. Yeah. I've never conducted it, and the orchestra has never played it. And I wanted to be sure that there was a Mahler work on this final season of mine. Mahler is a very special composer to listeners, to myself, and especially to the orchestra. And to be able to finally present this here in Austin is really remarkable. I'm surprised it hadn't been played prior to this year. But on April 9th and 10th, it will be the only work on the program, no intermission. A symphony that is really much about a farewell to life, farewell to nature. Mahler was quite ill when he wrote this.
0: Yeah.
1: But it's a really stunning work, and I'm glad we're going to present it here.
0: I'm so glad you will conduct this for the first time and here in Austin. Yay.

0: Simon Rattle led the Vienna Philharmonic. You just heard part of the opening movement of Gustav Mahler's Symphony No. 9 in D major, and you will get to hear that piece in its entirety for the first time performed by the Austin Symphony Orchestra with Maestro Peter Bay conducting, and he is my guest on Classical Austin today as we go through the 2026-2027 calendar. In May, Friday the 14th and Saturday the 15th, once again, Chorus Austin is with you. Wonderful. Tell us about this particular concert and the program.
1: We are following Mahler's Ninth with another famous Ninth, and that's the Beethoven Ninth Symphony. And we have four very young soloists who are going to join us for that. And you mentioned Chorus Austin with Ryan Heller.
0: Yeah.
1: They will join us, too, of course, for the finale. But we have a very unusual opening work, and it is... The piece of music itself is by Mozart, and he wrote something called the Masonic Funeral Music. Mm-hmm. But what we're doing in this occasion is, I remember reading about a performance that took place a few years ago by a group called the Handel and Haydn Society in Boston. And this was a concert that was broadcast nationally by that organization, and they played the Mozart. And after a few seconds of silence at the end of the work, there was a young voice that yelled, "Wow!" And it took some doing before the local newspapers in Boston were able to identify who said "Wow!" And it turned out to be a young boy with autism, mm-hmm, who reacted to this piece. But the audience's reaction to his reaction was very charming. And this story made the local newspapers, then it made the television stations in Boston, but then it became a national story. And a local poet, author named Todd Boss wrote a children's book called The Boy Who Said Wow about this concert experience. And so he's going to read his book, and then we're going to perform the Masonic Funeral Music of Mozart.
0: Here's a smidge of Beethoven 9.

0: Just a little bit of Beethoven's Symphony No. 9, a very familiar part of the Ode to Joy. And that time round, we heard the Academy of St. Martin in the Fields, led by Sir Neville Mariner. And that is a piece that you can hear in its entirety at the 2026-2027 season concerts of the Austin Symphony Orchestra. This is Classical Austin. Diane Donovan with you. My guest is Maestro Peter Bay, the Artistic Director and Conductor of the ASO. The final concerts of the Austin Symphony Orchestra season will take place on Friday, June the 11th, Saturday, June the 12th, and I can't believe I'm saying it, it will be the last time that Maestro Peter Bay conducts the orchestra as the artistic director. I'll let you take it.
1: Well, I'm sure this is going to be a very difficult week for me, but I wanted to surround myself with composers that mean a lot to me, and soloists, and we have two of them. Anton Nell, with whom I've probably performed more than any other person in my career.
0: For sure.
1: And another dear friend of both of ours, Jackie Parker, John Kimura Parker. And the two of them will be collaborating on the Mozart Concerto for Two Pianos, which is a wonderful work, an early work of Mozart's.
0: Yes.
1: The concert opens with a work by Kevin Putz, who is no stranger to Austin. We've seen his operas performed here by Austin Opera. The Symphony and I have performed several works of Kevin's over the years, and he was a resident composer and teaching composition at the University of Texas some years ago. He's now so much in demand. He's a Pulitzer Prize winner, performed by the Metropolitan Opera and orchestras all over the world. This short work that we will play is called This Noble Company, and the title alone I dedicate to the audience that have been so supportive of the orchestra over the years, especially to me. And it is truly a noble company. And so I think that's an appropriate work to open the program. And the closing work is one that I've conducted many times. I don't know how many times, but it always speaks to me. And it's the Symphonic Dances of Rachmaninoff, and it, which happens to be his last major work. So, all kinds of meanings on this program.
0: I think I've heard you all a couple of times under your direction, the Austin Symphony under your direction. Well, very meaningful pieces, I'm sure, given your history with the Austin Symphony Orchestra and, period, your history as a conductor, period, that it was hard to make the choices for this season, but it's a
1: very... this was the hardest year for me to program because there were so many pieces I wanted to include. I just ran out of concerts.
0: Yeah. Here's a question. When will we know who the new conductor, artistic director of the Austin Symphony Orchestra, when will we know that person, and do we like them?
1: Well, I'm sure you'll like him or her, and I honestly do not know when this is going to happen. I'm not part of the search process, and I elected not to be because... You know, I feel like the orchestra needs to move in the direction they want to move, and I think I will be just as surprised and pleasantly so when the seven candidates are announced. You'll learn about it when I do.
0: Fair enough. Yes, of course we'll like that person, but I was just trying to let you know how much we will miss you. Maestro Peter Bay, I cannot thank you enough for being here to tell us about the Austin Symphony's 2026-2027 season, and thank you for all that you do in the community. And of course, you will be back before each concert of the season. Thank you.
1: Thank you, Diane. So much appreciated all these years of speaking with you and sharing my thoughts about these programs with you and our audience.
0: Well, I'm the winner there because I've learned so much. I thank you.
1: Thank you.
0: I hope that gave you an idea of the upcoming ASO season, kind of an appetizer plate for you with a little bit of music. And I thought we would close with what will be the final work of the 2026-2027 season with Maestro Peter Bay, artistic director and principal conductor. Just one of the symphonic dances by Sergei Rachmaninoff. By the way, a couple of weeks ago on this show, we talked about Conspirare's upcoming album release, Sunstone, Pietra de Sol, and that will be available wherever you get your music this Friday, the 21st of August. I'm Diane Donovan. Thank you for listening to Classical Austin. Bye-bye for now.

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2: 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I'm Tony Morris. 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

David Russell opened this week's edition of Classical Guitar Alive with the Passacaglia from Handel's 7th Keyboard Suite. This is from the latest recording by mandolinist Avi Avital, which includes a folk-influenced piece by American composer David Bruce, titled Death is a Friend of Ours. It's written for the unusual plucked string ensemble consisting of mandolin, guitar, harp, theorbo, and harpsichord.

For harp, theorbo, and harpsichord from the latest recording by mandolinist Avia Vital. This is Argentine composer Jorge Morel's Concierto Rapsodico. Christoph Pelek is the guitarist with Capella Bidgostiensis, conducted by Michel Nestorovich.

Guitarist Krzysztof Pelik with Capella Bydgoszczyńska, conducted by Michel Nestorovich in the Concierto Rapsodico by Jorge Morel. You're listening to Classical Guitar Alive. I'm Tony Morris. Next is music by the young Persian guitarist and composer Gulfam Khayyam. This is the third movement from her Night Triptych. It's performed by Duo Noir.

Duo Noir performing music by Gulfam Khayyam, the final movement from her Night Triptych for two guitars. Next are two pieces performed by a rare duo of double bass and guitar. The first piece is Canción by Andres Martin, followed by Annette Cruis-Brink's Dance No. 5. This features guitarist Kevin Lowe and bassist Julian Lee.

Guitarist Kevin Lowe and bassist Julian Lee in Annette Kreisbrink's Dance No. 5, and before that, Andres Martin's Canción. We'll close this week's edition of Classical Guitar Alive with the Estudio No. 6 in E minor by Agustin Barrios Mongeray. It's performed by Chelil Refik Kaya.

0: Closing this week's edition of Classical Guitar Alive, we just heard Chelil Refetkaya performing the Estudio No. 6 in E minor by Augustin Barrios Mongoray. You've been listening to Classical Guitar Alive. Classical Guitar Alive is broadcast worldwide thanks to the generous support of the Augustin Foundation and the Kadosky Family Fund, and Charles and Taco Parker, and by Augustin Strings, makers of classical guitar strings since 1947, and thanks to a gift in loving memory of Adam Bratcher. Classical Guitar Alive is a nonprofit organization based in Austin, Texas. Music by pluck-stringed instruments like the guitar, the harp, and the ancient lyre have been used in healing for over 3,000 years. That's why our mission is to bring this music to the widest possible audience. 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I'm Tony Morris. 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

0: Thomas Arne's Overture No. 6 in B flat major. Christopher Hogwood led the Academy of Ancient Music in that performance. Hello and welcome to KMFA by request. I'm Guillermo Delgado. I hope you're having a great afternoon, and welcome to KMFA by request, the show that starts with you. 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
0: Our first request comes from Drew, who says, I recently picked up a Japanese Panasonic radio from 1968, and I have been enjoying listening to KMFA on it. There's something particularly satisfying about hearing classical music through a radio that's been doing the same job for nearly 60 years. We've been doing the same job for 60 years here at KMFA as well, Drew, and not me specifically, but the mission of KMFA has been to put on some great classical music on the radio. Thanks for your request. Request Drew, he is requesting The Isle of the Dead by Sergei Rachmaninoff. I hope you enjoy this performance by the Royal Concertgebouw Orchestra, led by Vladimir Ashkenazy.

0: The Isle of the Dead by Rachmaninoff. We heard the Royal Concertgebouw Orchestra, led by Vladimir Ashkenazy. That was a request from Drew. Drew, I hope you enjoyed that music, and I hope it sounded great on your new Japanese Panasonic radio. I'm Guillermo Delgado, and this is KMFA by request.
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0: Samantha in Dripping Springs would like to hear Mozart's String Quartet number 22 in B-flat major. Thanks so much for your email, Samantha. I hope you enjoy this performance by the Shanghai Quartet.

0: The Shanghai Quartet performed Mozart's String Quartet No. 22 in B-flat major. That was a request from Samantha. Thanks for your email, Samantha. I'm Guillermo Delgado, and if there's music you'd like to hear on Sunday afternoons, you can email us at requests@kmfa.org.
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0: 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Here's the East Coast Chamber Orchestra.

0: The East Coast Chamber Orchestra and Michael Torkey performed Michael's own Unseen No. 8 here on KMFA. I'm Guillermo Delgado, and coming up in just a moment is our School Spotlight broadcast.
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You heard The Klaxon by Henry Fillmore, a performance by Glenn High School, led by Matthew Garrison, as part of KMFA's Kids on Key School Spotlight broadcast every Sunday at 2 p.m.

0: The Wild Roses, a waltz by Franz Lehár. We heard the Berlin Radio Symphony, led by Mikhail Yurovsky, here on KMFA by request. I'm Guillermo Delgado, and I'm glad you're tuned in. Remember, if there's music you'd like to hear on Sunday afternoons during the week, you should email us at requests@kmfa.org. Just let us know what music you'd like to hear, and if you'd like, let us know why that music is special to you.
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0: 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Thanks for your email, Bethany. Here's a performance by pianist Murray Pariah.

0: Murray Pariah performed Bach's French Suite No. 5 in G major, a request from Bethany in Austin. I'm Guillermo Delgado, and this is KMFA by request. Thank you so much for your emails. I hope if there's music you'd like to hear on Sunday afternoons that you'll email us at requests@kmfa.org.
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0: I'm Guillermo Delgado, and this is KMFA by request. Our next request is for the music of Rafe Vaughn Williams. This request comes from Danny in Austin, who says, "Oboe is my favorite instrument. Could we please hear the Oboe Concerto by Vaughn Williams?" Absolutely, Danny. I am so glad to hear you love the oboe. This is going to be a performance by oboist Maurice Bourg. He's performing with the English String Orchestra.

The Oboe Concerto by Vaughan Williams. We heard Maurice Bourg perform with the English String Orchestra, led by William Boughton. A request from Danny. I'm Guillermo Delgado. This is KMFA by request. And our next request comes from Aubrey, who would like to hear the Japanese folk song Sakura, performed by guitarist Hyoran Zulcher.

That was Sakura, a Japanese folk song performed by guitarist Yoran Zolscher, a request from Aubrey. Thanks so much for your requests. I'm Guillermo Delgado, and I hope everyone's having a lovely weekend. Our last request this hour comes from Timothy, who'd like to hear Quiet City by Aaron Copland. Thanks, Timothy. Here's the Orpheus Chamber Orchestra.

0: We heard Quiet City by Aaron Copland. The Orpheus Chamber Orchestra performed. That was a request from Timothy here on KMFA by request. I'm Guillermo Delgado.
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0: The Silvana Dances by Carl Maria von Weber. You heard the Queensland Philharmonic perform, led by John Georgiadis. I'm Guillermo Delgado, and this is KMFA by request. If there's music you'd like to hear on Sunday afternoons, you can email us at requests@kmfa.org. All you have to do is let us know what music you'd like to hear. And this hour, we'll hear some great music by Jules Massenet, as well as a concerto by Beethoven coming soon.
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0: This is KMFA by request, and Andrew in Round Rock would like to hear Beethoven's Triple Concerto. Thanks for your email, Andrew. I hope you enjoy this performance by violinist Ilya Gringoltz, cellist Mario Brunello, and pianist Maurizio Pollini, performing with the Berlin Philharmonic, who are led by Claudio Abbado.

0: The Triple Concerto by Beethoven. We heard violinist Ilya Gringoltz, cellist Mario Brunello, and pianist Maurizio Pollini perform with the Berlin Philharmonic under the baton of Claudio Abbado. That was a request from Andrew in Round Rock. It's great to hear from Round Rock here on KMFA by request. I'm Guillermo Delgado, and I hope everyone's having a great weekend.
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0: Mariah in Austin wants to hear the music of Jules Massenet. Thanks for your email, Mariah. Let's listen to Massenet's Suite Number 2, The Hungarian Scenes. We'll hear the New Zealand Symphony Orchestra, led by Jean-Yves Aussance.

0: The New Zealand Symphony Orchestra performed the music of Jules Massenet, the Suite No. 2, Hungarian Scenes. This was a request from Mariah. Thanks so much for your email, Mariah. I'm Guillermo Delgado, and I hope everyone's having a fun weekend.
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0: Henry Balfour Gardiner's Overture to a Comedy, the Northern Sinfonia of England performed, led by Richard Hickox. I'm Guillermo Delgado, and this is KMFA by Request. If there's music you'd like to hear on Sunday afternoons, you can email us at requests@kmfa.org.
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0: This is a request from Fred in Cedar Park, who would like to hear the music of Camille Saint-Saëns, the concert piece for harp and orchestra. Thanks for your email, Fred. I hope you enjoy this performance by harpist Emmanuel Saison and the Regional Orchestra of Avignon-Provence.

0: Emmanuel Saison and the Regional Orchestra of Avignon-Provence performed the concert piece for harp and orchestra by Camille Saint-Saëns. That was a request from Fred in Cedar Park. I'm Guillermo Delgado, and this is KMFA by request.
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Trevor Pinnock led the English concert. 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I'm Guillermo Delgado. During the week, if there's music you'd like to hear on Sunday afternoons, you can email us at requests@kmfa.org and just let us know what that music is. If you'd like, you can let us know why that music is special to you. And this next request comes from Sam. Thanks for your email, Sam. This is the Orchestral Trio No. 1 in C Major by Johann Stamitz. Here's the New Zealand Chamber Orchestra, led by Richard Armstrong.

The Orchestral Trio in C Major by Johann Stamitz. We heard the New Zealand Chamber Orchestra perform, led by Richard Armstrong. That was a request from Sam. Hope everyone's having a great weekend. I'm Guillermo Delgado, and this is Music Next, an anonymous request for the music of American composer Edward McDowell. This is To a Wild Rose from the Woodland Sketches. Here's pianist John O'Connor.

John O'Connor performed the Woodland Sketch No. 1 to A Wild Rose, an anonymous request. Here to close out KMFA by request. If there's music you'd like to hear next Sunday, email us at requests@kmfa.org. I'm Guillermo Delgado, and I hope you have a great rest of your evening.

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0: Tonight at 6 on KMFA.

Welcome to Pianoforte. I'm your host, Anton Nell. This week's program is going to be a lot of fun. Music inspired by creatures with wings, birds of all kinds, night moths, butterflies, a peacock, an owl, a fly, and even a chicken. Let's start right away with a beautiful piece by Franz Liszt. His first legend, St. Francis Preaching to the Birds, played by fellow Hungarian George Schiffra. Following this, we'll hear a brilliant and evocative keyboard work by the Frenchman Jean-Philippe Rameau called La Poule, the Hen. Its clucking and pecking is wonderfully realized by Grigory Sokolov. To close the first group, we move to a rather more beautiful bird, the peacock. Charles Tomlinson Griffiths' poetic White Peacock is the first of his Roman Sketches, Opus 4. It is played for us by the American pianist David Alan Weir.

If you're just tuning in, this is Piano Forte on KMFA 89.5 in Austin, and I'm your host, Anton Nell. Today, we are listening to piano music about winged creatures. You just heard Charles Tomlinson Griffiths' White Peacock, preceded by La Poule, The Hen, by Jean-Philippe Rameau, and the program opened with Liszt's first legend, St. Francis Preaching to the Birds. To continue our perusal of eclectic things with wings, first, let's listen to Robert Schumann's lovely Prophet Bird from his Waldszenen, or Forest Scenes, Opus 99, played by Maria Joao Pires, followed by the evocative The Barn Owl Has Not Flown Away from On an Overgrown Path by Leos Janacek. The performer is Rudolf Rakuschny, who plays this music wonderfully. Then to music about butterflies. First, the well-known Papillon, one of Edvard Grieg's lyric pieces, played on Grieg's own piano by Leif Ove Andsnes. To close the set, an etude by the American William Balcom called Butterflies and Hummingbirds, played brilliantly by Marc-André Hamelin. Enjoy!

That was Marc-André Hamelin playing William Baulkham's Butterflies and Hummingbirds, preceded by Edvard Grieg's Papillon, Leos Janacek's The Barn Owl Has Not Flown Away, and Robert Schumann's Prophet Bird. I'm Anton Nell, and you've tuned in to Pianoforte on KMFA 89.5 in Austin. Next in our exploration of winged creatures, let's listen to Ravel's depiction of night moths, Noctuelle, from his Miroir set, played by Jean-Yves Thibaudet, and then the delightful From a Diary of a Fly by Béla Bartók from his Mikrokosmos, played by the composer.

Isn't that fun? That was From the Diary of a Fly by Bela Bartok, played by the composer himself. Before that, we listened to Maurice Ravel's Noctuelle, Night Moths from Miroir, played by Jean-Yves Thibaudet. You've tuned in to Pianoforte on KMFA 89.5 in Austin, and I'm your host, Anton Nell. Welcome. Next, we'll hear a fantastic depiction of a golden oriole, Le Loriot, by the great French composer Olivier Messiaen. In addition to being one of the most original voices of the 20th century, Messiaen was an ornithologist, as well as an organist and teacher. His deep love of birdsong resulted in him spending much time in the wild, making extensive transcriptions. His original approaches to harmony, rhythm, and color have had widespread influence. The Loriot is one of his finest bird pieces, and we'll now listen to it performed by Pierre-Laurent Aymard.

That was Olivier Messiaen's L'Oriole, The Golden Oriole, played by Pierre-Laurent Aimard. You've tuned into Pianoforte on KMFA 89.5 in Austin, and I'm your host, Anton Nell. To close our program of Things with Wings, I would like to share three Russian depictions of birds. The first is The Song of the Lark by Tchaikovsky, from his piano cycle The Seasons or Months, performed by Valentina Lisitsa. Then a song called The Nightingale by Alexander Alabiev. You will recognize the melody right away. The song itself, based on a poem by Anton Delvig, was composed while Alabiev was in prison and has become as popular as a traditional Russian folk song. Franz Liszt made the solo piano transcription, and it's performed here by George Cifra. The last work on our program is also a song transcription. This is The Lark, from a cycle of songs called Farewell to St. Petersburg by Mikhail Glinka. The wonderful transcription is by his protege Mili Balakirev and is performed here by Yevgeny Kissin. Enjoy!

That truly is a beautiful transcription, isn't it? The Lark by Mikhail Glinka, transcribed by Mili Balakirev. Before that, you had Liszt's transcription of The Nightingale by Alexander Alabiev, as well as The Song of the Lark by Tchaikovsky. I hope you've enjoyed this program of piano music about winged creatures. You've been listening to Piano Forte, which is aired every Sunday at 5 p.m. right here on KMFA 89.5 in Austin, also online at kmfa.org. I'm your host, Anton Nell. Bye for now.

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2: I'm Elliot Forrest, and it is my pleasure to welcome you to the next broadcast of the radio series from the Chamber Music Society of Lincoln Center, David Finkel and Wuhan Artistic Directors. Now in its 56th season, the Chamber Music Society is one of the world's leading chamber music presenters. From its home in New York's Alice Tully Hall, on tour and on recordings, the Chamber Music Society delivers dazzling performances by virtuosic musicians to countless devoted listeners. On today's broadcast, we will be enjoying a trio of great duos, including A Fantasy for Harp and Piano by Camille Saint-Saëns, Music for Piano Four Hands by Claude Debussy, and a passionate cello sonata by the French late Romantic composer Léon Barrowman. Here's co-artistic director David Finkel with more.
3: When my co-artistic director, duo partner, and spouse, Wuhan, and I began to tour seriously as a cello-piano ensemble, we occasionally encountered chamber music presenters who refused to consider us on the grounds that, quote, duos are not chamber music, end quote. Now, as we did then, we beg to differ. Chamber music, in our book, is any music suited to intimate spaces with one instrument on a part, all parts being of equal importance, that can be performed without a conductor. Certainly, for example, when Beethoven performed his first two sonatas for cello and piano for King Frederick William II in the Potsdam Court in 1796, a tradition of duo chamber sonata performance was well underway, dating back to the great violin sonatas of Corelli, Handel, and Bach. Thankfully, our career as a duo has not suffered, and as leaders of the Chamber Music Society of Lincoln Center, the largest chamber music organization of its kind in the world, we simply take the liberty of classifying the great duo repertoire as chamber music of special worth and distinction. So today we offer you, from our recorded archives, three extraordinary duos featuring three novel combinations of instruments, each a masterpiece of the duo genre. Coincidentally, they are all French. While Debussy's work for piano four hands is not such an unusual instrumentation, nor is the Bullman Sonata for cello and piano, Saint-Saëns' amazing duo for violin and harp is a unique work of enormous appeal and stature, a virtuoso display for both instruments. Like all great duos, it adds up to more than the sum of its parts, and like the others, it requires all the ensemble skills necessary for expert chamber music performance. I'm sure you'll agree that what we are about to share with you today is indeed chamber music at its finest.
2: Thank you, David. Camille Saint-Saëns composed his sparkling one-movement Fantasy for violin and harp during a trip to the Italian Riviera in 1907. Already in his 70s, he was now in his late period, although he would live until 1921. By composing the duo, Saint-Saëns was making good on a promise he'd made 10 years earlier to the sisters, Marianne Eisler, a violinist, and Clara Eisler, who played harp. Born in Moravia in the late 1860s and educated in Vienna and Paris, they made their home in London. In May 1907, Saint-Saëns wrote his publisher, "The Damoiselles Eisler were in transit in Paris and had played my duo for me, which pleased me very much." When they premiered the work in London in July, Marianne wrote to the composer, quote, "My sister and I owe one of the biggest successes of our career to you. Your famous name gave us a full room, and I venture to say we have played your divine work well." And now, to begin today's program from the Chamber Music Society of Lincoln Center, here is violinist Kristen Lee, joined by harpist Bridget Kibbe, for a performance of the Fantasy in A Major, Opus 124, by Camille Saint-Saëns.

From the Chamber Music Society of Lincoln Center, we heard violinist Kristen Lee and harpist Bridget Kibbe in a performance of The Fantasy in A Major, Opus 124 by Camille Saint-Saëns. Next on today's program, music by Claude Debussy, composed only 7 years after the Saint-Saëns' Fantasy, but worlds and ages apart. On the eve of the First World War in 1914, Debussy was already suffering from the cancer which would cause his death 4 years later. Discouraged and reluctant to compose at all, he turned to his magnificent Chanson de Bilité, composed in 1900. Debussy had set these songs to poems that were part of a collection which originally appeared in the guise of translations from an ancient Greek poetess, circa 600 BC. However, the collection was in fact the work of a contemporary poet and friend of Debussy's. Inspired by the poetry's blending of ancient and modern, in addition to the song settings, Debussy sketched at least 12 instrumental movements to accompany readings of the poetry. In 1914, Debussy reworked six of these movements as épigraphe antique for piano four hands. In these short epigraphs or inscriptions, Debussy used the many brushstrokes of his musical palette to invoke an ancient classical world through the lens of Impressionism. And now, from the Chamber Music Society of Lincoln Center, here are our pianists, Soyeon Kate Lee and Gilbert Kalish, to perform six of the antique epigraphs or piano four hands by Claude Debussy.

0: We heard six antique epigraphs for piano four hands by Claude Debussy, with Soyeon Kate Lee and Gilbert Kalish, in a performance from the Chamber Music Society of Lincoln Center on the WFMT Radio Network.
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2: We're off to Germany for the opening concert of the Kissingen Summer Festival as we continue our tour of the great stages of Europe. Ivan Fischer leads the Budapest Festival Orchestra in Schumann's Rhenish Symphony and Prokofiev's Overture on Hebrew Themes, and pianist Elisabeth Leonskaya plays Mozart's Piano Concerto No. 24. I'm Jan Weller. I hope you'll be listening.
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0: I'm Elliot Forrest. Next on today's All French program, a cello sonata by Léon Boilemann, which will perhaps be new to many listeners. Boilemann was born in Alsace in 1862 and lived in Paris, composing over 60 works in a style similar to César Franck and Camille Saint-Saëns. His cello sonata, dedicated to the French cellist Jules Delserre, was published in 1897, the year of his death. And now, from the Chamber Music Society of Lincoln Center, here is cellist Gary Hoffman with pianist David Selig to perform the cello sonata in A minor, opus 40, by Léon Boilemann.

0: From the Chamber Music Society of Lincoln Center, we heard Gary Hoffman, cellist, and David Zalig, pianist, performing the Cello Sonata in A Minor, Opus 40, of Leon Barrowman. That concludes our program for today. Join us for our next Chamber Music Society broadcast. We'll hear works full of charm and grace, including a cheeky tarantella by Saint-Saëns, Fauré's touching and sweet Dolly Suite, and the whimsical yet majestic sextet for piano and winds by Ludwig Twiel. I'm Elliot Forrest. Thanks so much for listening. 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
3: 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Sakari Oramo leads the BBC Symphony Orchestra in an elegiac memorial from Gerge Kurtag, and then the music of Mahler fills the Royal Albert Hall in a performance of his Symphony No. 6, The Tragic. I'm Steve Seal. 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

Each summer, music lovers from around the world flock to southwest Germany and the Franconian Zala River for the Kissingen Summer Festival. It encompasses not only concerts with prominent artists, but also strolls through Bad Kissingen's famous spa gardens, with their arches, fountains, rose beds, and palm-lined walkways. And today we have the opening concert of the 40th edition of the festival, as Yvonne Fischer leads the Budapest Festival Orchestra. Hi, I'm Jan Weller. We're at Bad Kissingen's Regentenbau in the Max Littmann Hall for this exciting concert. Later on, we'll hear the Symphony No. 3 by Schumann, and pianist Elisabeth Leonskaya will be soloist in Mozart's Piano Concerto No. 24. We begin with an intimate work composed by someone known for sweeping ballets and powerful symphonies, Sergei Prokofiev. His 1919 work, Overture on Hebrew Themes, was inspired by a group of Russian Jewish musicians who asked him to create a piece based on traditional melodies. Prokofiev took those Hebraic folk themes and transformed them into a deeply expressive